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1: Athletes in Action International y en l'organizasyon sportif. 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
2: E koze mti pe lo sa l'asosyasyon li menm, Athletes in Action?
0: Athletes in Action salone gen 50 ans. E ti formè an Canada. E over the years, yo wal lo son website ou pou vwa son parkou, in angaze da formasyon ban atlet o nivou. 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

20 minutes to 7. If you've just joined me on Radio CCL, a very good morning and welcome to a Nouveau Jour program in the company of Marie-Claude. Just to remind you that at 7, we will have another news summary, this time in English, after which we shall once again be taking a look at the weather. And at 10 past, we will be taking a look at the programs Radio CCL have lined up for you for this Monday. So, a very good morning once again, and welcome to a Nouveau Jour.

0: Good morning and welcome to the news summary for today, Monday the 31st of August, presented by Rita Joubert-Lawen. 75 Seychellois students are getting ready to head to Malaysia for university. For those on government scholarships, the newly established Careers and Further Education Agency, or CAFEA, is now handling the program, the scholarship program. Human Resource Development Functions, previously managed by the former ANHRD, have also moved to the Ministry of Education. CAFEA says there will be no general requirements for parents to make contributions. The practice was stopped in 2023. Students will still be free to choose what they want to study, but scholarship funding will take into account Seychelles' skills needs, including areas facing shortages and fields where there may already be too many graduates. CAFEA says despite the change in administration, the scholarship scheme itself remains unchanged. The clock tower was among the monuments lit up in purple last night, marking International Overdose Awareness Day and drawing close attention to the issue of substance overdose. At a small ceremony, ABDA and its partners reflected on the overdose situation in Seychelles. ABDA's CEO says around 30 people have died from overdoses since January. The victims range in age from their 30s to their 60s. The mayor's office was also among the partners involved in the activity. In international news, tensions are rising between the U.S. and Iran after American forces reportedly struck two Iranian launchers on Larak Island near the Strait of Hormuz. The U.S. says Iran was preparing to launch rockets carrying sea mines into the strategic waterway. Iran says the strike killed and wounded several people and has vowed to retaliate. Iranian media later reported missile attacks on U.S. military targets in Jordan. Jordan says it intercepted 8 missiles. The U.S. strike is the first known American attack on Iran since late July. Nepal is stepping up efforts to rescue hundreds of people trapped in tunnels at hydropower projects after Wednesday's flash floods. Rescue teams, including experts from China and India, are trying to make contact with those inside. But so far, there's been no response. Hundreds of the 2,500 people reported missing are believed to be hydropower workers. The floods have killed at least 794 people in Nepal, with more than 2,500 still missing. In neighboring Tibet, 16 people are confirmed dead and 546 are missing, according to Chinese state media. And it is with that we have come to the end of this news summary. I thank you for your attention and wish you a pleasant day.
1: Thank you, Rita. And Rita will be back at 7:30 for the news in French. And now we shall once again take a look at the weather for today.
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1: According to Silas, I spoke to from the Met Office earlier this morning, he told me that for this Monday, we are expecting sunny intervals with passing showers, wind blowing from southeast at a speed of 25 to 45 kilometers per hour, and at times gusting up to 65 kilometers per hour. Temperatures will range between 28 to 29 degrees Celsius, and humidity is expected to be between 75 to 80%, whereas the state of sea will be moderate to rough. The sun rose this morning at 18 minutes past 6 and will set at 19 minutes past 6 this evening. For the tide movement, Since 17 minutes past 6 this morning, we are having a high tide of 1.8 meters. Low tide will be at 12:28 this afternoon at a height of 0.5 of a meter. And next high tide will be at 22 minutes past 6 this evening at a height of 1.6 meters. So that's the weather for this Monday. Soon fekazo en molo radio CCL, mon dieu, bonjour, y a plaisir pour avec vous. 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

think about the generations and to say we want to make it a better place for our children and our children's children so that they know it's a better world for them and think they can make it a better place.

evening. Welcome to our news bulletin for this Monday, the 31st of August, presented to you by Noli Soswawo. Headlines, around 30 people have died from drug overdose since January. A team of international health experts is in Seychelles this week to assess the country's health system. The Magistrate Court on Nadig has officially reopened for its operations. The Ministry of Employment has completed an exercise to register people seeking work across all 26 districts. Zambian opposition leader Brian Mundubile has been charged with treason. Algerian president wants to reinstate the death penalty for arsonist. Rescuers are continuing their search for 18 passengers of a ferry which capsized off the coast of northern Cyprus. Let's have a look at the details. Around 30 people have died from drug overdoses since January. The figures were released at a ceremony organized by APDA last night to raise public awareness about the country's overdose problem. The clock tower was among several landmarks illuminated in purple to mark International Overdose Awareness Day, observed today, August 31st. APDA's Director General, Ivana Terezin, says the agency will soon launch a study to better understand the causes and scale of overdoses in the country. The study is also expected to help identify appropriate strategies to prevent further overdose deaths. A team of international health experts is in Seychelles this week to assess the country's health system with a focus on disease surveillance and pandemic preparedness. Seychelles is undergoing the assessment for the second time following the first exercise in 2018. Commissioner of Public Health, Dr. Jude Gédéon, says significant progress has been made since then, with lessons also learned from the COVID-19 pandemic. Human resources remain a key challenge for the small island state. The experts are meeting with health officials and key partners to identify strengths, areas for improvement, and help shape a national health plan. The Magistrate Court on Ladig has officially reopened for its operation to the people of Ladig. It was during a ceremony this morning that the Chief Justice, Ronnie Govinden, together with the Registrar of the Supreme Court, Juliana Estico, unveiled the plaque and cut the ribbon to officially reopen the office. Renovation work began on March 16th this year and took 6 months to complete. Among the work carried out were painting, new furniture, the installation of surveillance system, amongst others. The renovation work for this project has cost ₹1,055,581.50. The Ministry for Employment has completed an exercise to register people seeking work across all 26 districts. Minister for Employment and Human Resources Planning, Edith Alexander, has completed a visit to the final four districts, Perseverance 1 and 2, Anse-Étoile and English River. The exercise, conducted throughout August, aimed to give the ministry a clearer picture of the country's job seekers' situation, with a particular focus on unemployed young people aged between 15 and 25. Principal Secretary for Employment, Suzanne Morel, says the information gathered will help the ministry, better understand the needs of job seekers and develop measures to improve their access to employment opportunities. First Lady Véronique Hermini has encouraged young girls to break gender barriers and pursue careers in science, technology, innovation and space exploration. She was speaking at the Women Leadership and Diplomacy Summit in New Delhi, India, as part of a Mission SaktiSat, an international initiative focused on empowering girls through STEM, leadership, diplomacy and science. Space science. Drawing from her own experience in the male-dominated construction sector, Mrs. Hermini urged the girls to dream beyond traditional career paths. Why not space science? Why not build satellites? Why not reach for the moon? She challenged. Seychelles is

participating in the initiative, with Nicole Abrams serving as the country's ambassador. The program could also help Seychelles expand its use of space-derived data for environmental monitoring, conservation, climate research and marine management. Mrs. Aminis stressed that the knowledge gained through Mission Saktisat should be brought back to Seychelles to support STEM education and innovation. Seychelles has reaffirmed its commitment to strengthening peace and security across Africa at the African Union's 21st extraordinary session in Luanda, Angola. Representing President Patrick Amini, Minister for Homeland Security and Civil Affairs, James Kami, called for greater cooperation, information sharing and early warning to address emerging security threats. He highlighted Seychelles' experience in the Western Indian Ocean, saying that despite its distance from many conflicts, the country is affected by their consequences through the shared maritime domain. Minister Kami urged AU member states to focus more on preventing conflicts before they escalate through stronger cooperation, political commitment, and collective action. Zambian opposition leader Brian Mundubile has been charged with treason, his lawyer has said, amid heightened political tensions in the country. Mundubile was arrested on Thursday after a deadly raid by the authorities led the opposition politician to go into hiding. He had disputed the results of the country's recent presidential election, which saw incumbent President Hakainde Hichilema securing a second term. The authorities then accused Mundubile and our PUP party for planning an armed insurgency, which it denied. Mundubile's lawyer announced that his client had been charged with treason. The opposition leader looks forward to answering the accusation in court. Algerian President Abdelmadjid Tebboune has said he wants to reinstate the death penalty for arsonists following a wave of forest fires that have killed at least 12 people. The president ordered the Justice Ministry to introduce the changes to the criminal law, introducing capital punishment for arsonists. Capital punishment remains in the country's penal code for some offences, but no execution has been carried out since 1993. More than 100 wildfires have been recorded in recent days in northeast of the country, most of which have been extinguished. The Algerian president said necessary investigations will be carried out, especially in view of the intensity of the fire. On Sunday, he gave a 15 September deadline for amendments to provide for the death sentence for anyone convicted of intentionally starting a fire in forested areas. Rescuers are continuing their search for 18 passengers of a ferry which capsized off the coast of northern Cyprus on Sunday. The vessel, which was carrying 259 passengers and 8 crew members, began taking on water soon after departing the coastal town of Kyrenia in the self-proclaimed Turkish Republic of Cyprus. 8 people have been confirmed to have died in the incident, while 19 are currently being treated at hospitals in northern Cyprus. The ship's captain, 7 crew members and another man were arrested today, while warrants have been issued for a further 7 people. The boat has completely sunk and is lying at a depth of 514 meters. Authorities are attempting to recover the vessel's black box recorder to establish what happened. Iran and the U.S. have traded strikes after American forces attacked 2 rocket launchers on Larak Island in the Strait of Hormuz. The first known U.S. strikes on Iran since late July killed 2 people and injured 2 others, according to Iran's Islamic Revolutionary Guard Corps, which vowed response to and punishment. U.S. Central Command said it took limited precise action after observing Iran preparing to launch rockets and deployed

mines into the Strait of Hormuz. Iran said it had struck U.S. military bases in Jordan in response, with Jordan's army saying it had intercepted 8 missiles on Monday morning. Iran State TV also said the Iranian army had targeted an airbase in UAE with drones. Let's have a look at the weather forecast for the next 24 hours. Tonight will be partly cloudy with the passing showers. The southeast wind will blow with a speed of 25 to 45 kilometers per hour, maximum 60 kilometers per hour. The state of the sea will be moderate to rough. Tomorrow there will be sun intervals with light showers. The southeast wind will blow with a speed of 25 to 40 kilometers per hour, maximum 60 kilometers per hour. State of the sea will be moderate to rough. High tide will be at 6:22 this evening, height of 1.6 meters. Low tide will be at 22 minutes after midnight, height of 0.4 meters. The next high tide will be at 6:51 tomorrow morning, height of 1.8 meters. And the next low tide will be at 5 minutes past 1 tomorrow afternoon, height of 0.6 meters. The sun will rise at 6:18 and will set at 6:19. Let's have a look at the headlines before ending the bulletin. Around 30 people have died from drug overdoses since January. A team of international health experts is in Seychelles this week to assess the country's health system. The Magistrate Court on La Digue has officially reopened for its operation. The Minister of Employment has completed an exercise to register people seeking work across all 26 districts. Zambian opposition leader has been charged with treason. Algerian president wants to reinstate the death penalty for arsonist, and rescuers are continuing their search for 18 passengers of a ferry which capsized off the coast of northern Cyprus. With this, we come to the end of a news bulletin. I'll be back at 7 for the Creole News.

Morissa, Talia, Maraika et Hava sont des filles Angela, Florentine et Mia Bonne, la famille Bonne, Agatine, Alaguin, Philo, Zab, Saburu, Simara et Michel. Relatives and friends, the body of our beloved Hannah Sanders will lie at the Padayashi Funeral Parlor next to the Cathedral of the Immaculate Conception on Wednesday, 2nd of September. From 12 noon. The funeral service will be held at 2:30 p.m. at the Cathedral of the Immaculate Conception, followed by burial in the Montfleury Cemetery. There will be buses at the Cathedral to transport mourners to the cemetery and back. Her father, Roger Sanders, mother, Angèle Barbé, stepmother, Deborah Sanders, her companion, Darrell Durup, children Josh and Aisha, brothers Michael and Ryan, adopted sister Vina Vidot, uncles, my grandmother and cousins, the Sanders, Barbé, Rebuc and Durup families, Swiss Herb Management and all her close friends. Relatives and friends, the body of our beloved Hannah Sanders will lie at the Padayashi Funeral Parlor next to the Cathedral of the Immaculate Conception on Wednesday, 2nd of September, from 12 noon. The funeral service will be held at 2:30 p.m. at the Cathedral of the Immaculate Conception, followed by burial in the Montfleury Cemetery. There will be buses at the Cathedral to transport mourners to and from the funeral service. Her father, Roger Sanders, mother, Angèle Barbé, stepmother, Deborah Sanders, her companion, Darrell Durup, her children, Josh and Aisha, brothers, Michael and Ryan, adopted sister, Vina Vidot, uncles, aunties, grandmother and cousins, the Sanders, Barbé, Rebuc and Durup families, management of the Swiss Hub and all her friends.

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1: 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Thanks. 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Now over to Living Planet's Neil King.
2: I chose Surviving Climate and Chaos because I don't really know all that much about dinosaurs. I can never get the names right, except for T-Rex. And what

0: drew me to Evan Chefnikov's book specifically is that it looks beyond dinosaurs as these giant prehistoric creatures and asks what their rise and eventual extinction can teach us about climate change today. It really was that question that drew me in. So here's my conversation with Evan Chefnikov. Evan, welcome to Living Planet.
1: Thanks for having me, Neil. I'm glad to be a part of it.
0: Evan, before we start, I should say this episode, it has become very, very popular in my house. I have three young boys who are rather obsessed with dinosaurs. I told them I was interviewing a paleontologist about dinosaurs and climate change, and they were extremely impressed. I've never been so impressed with my work ever.
1: Well, I'm glad. You're going to have a lot to talk about after this.
0: Yeah, I think so too. I mean, when did dinosaurs stop being just a childhood obsession for you and start becoming a way of understanding the world?
1: It's a good question. I feel like it's always been a way to understand the world. I just didn't know it when I was a kid, because when I was a kid, when I first remember liking dinosaurs, it was kind of around the time that Jurassic Park came out. And I know so many paleontologists are like, man, Jurassic Park is what got me into dinosaurs. But for me, the one thing that got me in was this documentary that came out around the same time called Walking with Dinosaurs.
2: A television event you'll never forget. As real as it gets. Walking with Dinosaurs.
1: And it was very different than Jurassic Park, where you have T-Rex and Velociraptor running after people, eating them. It's just like, just monsters. Walking with Dinosaurs was so different in that it showed these as animals. Like, they're big, they're weird. We don't see these things anymore, and they have a completely different lifestyle than us. They kind of look like monsters, but they're actually just animals. They just don't look like anything we see today. And I think that framing really set me up as like, wow, I want to learn more about these animals. Another thing I think when it kind of hit of like, oh, I think I kind of want to really lean into this more is when I was in, I think, middle school, we had like this weekly thing where we had to give a report on current events. And every week I would always bring up a new dinosaur. And I just thought it was really interesting that like we're learning more about dinosaurs and we're always learning more about dinosaurs. Like, we've never hit this thing like, all right, guys, let's wrap it up. We figured it all out. Like T-Rex, for example, we know so much about that dinosaur. It's kind of crazy. Like, the fact that we know what its vision was like, what its metabolism was like, how it grew. Our knowledge is increasing as time goes on. And I just think it's such a really cool field to be a part of, because you're always learning more.
0: Most dinosaur stories begin with extinction. This one begins with survival. Around 252 million years ago, Earth experienced the worst mass extinction in its history. Up to 90% of species disappeared. The world that followed wasn't lush or abundant. It was hotter, harsher, and in many places almost unimaginably hostile. Yet it was in that world that the first dinosaurs emerged. What made dinosaurs so remarkably resilient for so long?
1: That's such a good question. We kind of see that some of the first dinosaurs maybe pop up around after the end Permian extinction, which was the worst mass extinction that Earth has ever faced in all of history. 90% of all life went extinct, and it created the pretty hostile conditions of Pangaea. A lot of people think of Pangaea, they're like, oh, it's just all the continents mashed together. But most people don't think of like what Pangaea was actually like. And it was just this giant global desert where things were extremely hot, giant wastelands. We don't find any fossils in that time period in the equator because it was so hot. The first dinosaurs were really good and adapted for like an apocalypse scenario. They are really well adapted to this thing called the Lilliput effect, which is, I think, when people hear of extinctions and evolution, it's like you know, survival of the fittest, the strongest make it through, but it's actually the

0: total opposite. The biggest ones are the first to go. And all of these really specialized animals, they go extinct very quickly. It's actually the small, generalist, omnivore animals that can hide, that don't need to eat much. They're the ones that can make it through these climate crises or just any type of extinction event.
1: To put that into perspective, the extinction event Evan's describing there wiped out roughly 9 out of 10 species on Earth. What struck me listening to that answer is how different those first dinosaurs were from the creatures we usually imagine. No giant predators, no towering long necks, just small, adaptable animals making a living in a difficult world. It's a very different image from the one many of us grew up with.
2: Your work, it sits at a really fascinating intersection of dinosaurs, climate science, and human vulnerability, right? And did you always see those connections, or did they sort of emerge gradually while researching the book?
0: They emerged gradually while researching the book, because this is kind of a idea, like, I'm just going to be clear, like, I did not come up with the idea that climate change affects dinosaur evolution. That's kind of something that's been growing in paleontology already, but in isolated bits. Like, we know that climate affected dinosaur evolution in, like, Asia, and then in North America, in Europe. So we have, like, all of these isolated incidents. Putting all that data together and then, like, connecting the dots, it really put this grand picture together. Like, whoa, like, climate change, like, it's integral to how this is, and in a way grander way than I had originally thought. And so I actually learned so much just from writing the book. Like, I had an idea going in, but then I feel like I learned more after the book was written.
1: One of the things that's easy to lose sight of when talking about dinosaurs is the scale. Tyrannosaurus rex lived closer in time to us than it did to some of the earliest dinosaurs. We're not really talking about a single age. We're talking about almost 180 million years of evolutionary history. Long enough for climates to transform, oceans to change, and entire ecosystems to come and go. Which is precisely why dinosaurs make such a useful case study.
2: Evan, I mean, you argue, right, that the dinosaurs are actually one of the best ways to understand climate change. Can you perhaps elaborate there? Why?
0: Oh, for sure. Yeah, I think they're like the best case study for evolution for a couple of reasons. So one is that they lived for a long time. If we're not including birds, dinosaurs existed for 180 million years. That is a long time. If you include birds, then it's almost 250 million years, a quarter of a billion years. That is insane. That's a long amount of time. And evolution takes a long time to work. So you have this huge time span to watch evolution change. We have found dinosaur fossils in every single continent. We found them in the North Pole, the South Pole, the equator. We found them on every single continent. So they lived everywhere, which means they adapted to every type of environment, which is great when you're understanding evolution, because it's like, okay, we can see how these animals that all have a common ancestry, we can see how they changed over time and how they entered new ecosystems, how those ecosystems changed their biology, how they adapted to it, who went extinct, who didn't.
3: Since the beginning of time, man has searched the earth for evidence of its past. But while some have looked for clues to the mystery, one man has found the way to bring the mystery back to life.
4: I own an island.
2: Kids, they tend to see dinosaurs as these, you know, giant, invincible rulers of Earth, predators in many films. But your book almost reframes them as vulnerable to environmental change too. Is that part of the lesson here?
0: Yeah. Even something as daunting as a T-Rex or like an Argentinosaurus, the biggest animals to ever exist, they're

0: vulnerable to climate change. Everything is vulnerable. That's like what causes things to live and die, is whether their environment goes away. And I mean, we can even see that with just, you know, modern examples too, is like the dodo bird. Like, that just goes extinct. That's a pretty big bird. A dodo bird's pretty specific. It's a very specialized animal. It's subject to extinctions. I know that's caused by humans, but kind of the same thing. Same with woolly mammoths and saber-toothed tigers. Like, all these really big animals or charismatic animals that we think from a human's perspective, like, oh my gosh, we're so weak when it comes to nature. But so is all animals. Like, it's all life. Like, everything dies, and it's all kind of tied to their ecosystem and how stable it is. But as we just established, the Earth is not stable. In some points, it's really unstable, and that causes a lot of extinction. So all life is subject to that.
1: We'll be right back after this short break.
2: I'm Amy Scott, host of How We Survive, a podcast about the messy business of climate solutions. To a lot of people, geoengineering might seem like a dangerous, outlandish way to play God. But some are embracing this sci-fi inspired approach as a solution to the climate crisis. 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
1: There's a tendency to think of extinction as something that happens to other species, the dodo, the mammoth, the dinosaurs. But the fossil record tells a more universal story. Every species, no matter how successful, ultimately depends on the stability of the environment around it. And that's where the parallels with today start becoming harder to ignore.
3: One thing that struck me reading the book is just how familiar some of these climate effects sound. You know, we've got expanding deserts, stronger storms, flooding, collapsing ecosystems. How fair are those parallels, to draw these parallels? How close are they? Or is it a bit of a stretch?
0: I don't think it's a stretch at all. What I wanted to show in the book was that climate change is not some hand-wavy, magical force that we don't know what's happening. Like, it's all natural processes, which means if it's all natural processes back then, it's happening right now. And when we think of global warming, we think like, oh, it's this uncontrollable force that's, you know, happening. But it all boils down to, you know, natural processes. And you can see that when you look at around, you know, our planet. Like, there's this big, you know, part in the early Cretaceous where oceans were becoming anoxic. And I was like, and it was explaining like, oh, it's because of, you know, climate change, like things are getting hotter, but then like a lack of circulation in some areas of, you know, the sea. I was like, wait, well, we have like some parts of our, like the Gulf of Mexico. I'm like, that doesn't have a lot of, you know, circulation. It's kind of like this, you know, Gulf. I'm like, well, does that have ocean anoxia? And I look into it, and yeah, there's actually a lot of ocean anoxia in the Gulf of Mexico. Not as much as what the dinosaurs experienced, but it is there, and it has potential to increase. And then, to your point of like desertification, like I grew up in Arizona, so that's where I was born and raised. So I know that like deserts, how hot a desert can get. You know, I lived through periods where some days were like 140 degrees Fahrenheit. It's hot. It's really hot. So to me, when I hear deserts expanded back then, I'm like, oh man, that is rough. And then to think about, well, that same thing can happen today. And we're kind of on that course if it is tied to just certain natural processes like climate increase, global warming. It can happen right now, and it is happening right now.
1: One thing I kept coming back to while reading the book was the issue of timescales. Many of the climate shifts dinosaurs experienced unfolded over thousands or even millions of years. Today's warming is happening within decades. And in the history of life on Earth, speed often matters as much as magnitude.
3: I mean, this is also something I think, you know, that a lot of climate skeptics latch onto sometimes, isn't it? That they say, we've had all this before. Climate change isn't anything new. You know, it's not a problem. We'll deal with it, etc., etc. But this is also something I think you brought home really well in your book, the fact that, sure, you know, there were certain episodes or long episodes where the dinosaurs had to deal perhaps with more global warming than we're dealing with right now.

0: speed is a huge factor, right? What's happening right now is just going very, very fast.
1: Yes. Yeah. I didn't want to write this book from a doom and gloom perspective. To your point of like, oh, dinosaurs went through this. Like, I think that's what skeptics say is like, well, life has lived through ups and downs. Like, we're going to make it through. And it's like, life will make it through. But do we want to just make it through? Like, do we want, we're not the kind of animals that will make it through mass extinctions, mind you. As I said in the book, like the first dinosaurs were small, just omnivorous, like generalists, and they could hide. That's not us. We are not built for handling, you know, climate crises. And a lot of animals today are not. And so it's kind of understanding like, okay, we're not the kind of things that are going to make it through. But we know that animals can make it through. And when you look at how dinosaurs rebounded after all of these extinctions, you see that like, okay, like there's things that happened that cooled the planet or that warmed the planet up from these cold snaps. And it makes it realize like, okay, if that stuff happens essentially randomly and without any influence, dinosaurs just had to take it. Like if the climate warmed, they couldn't cool it down. Or if it got cold, they couldn't warm it up. They just had to see who made it through. We're actively influencing our climate right now and causing global warming. That's pretty established. So if we're making it warmer, we can also make it cooler, which is really encouraging that like, hey, we don't have to be like the dinosaurs and just see who makes it through global warming. Like we can actually fix this. And it's all based on just the things I talk about in my book of like, you know, expanding green spaces or, you know, carbon sequestration. Like it's all things that we can actively do and break it down into steps that makes it, you know, less despair. Like it actually makes it encouraging in a way and hopeful for the future that this is a problem that we can fix.
0: You just touched upon it. I mean, one of the ideas running through the book is that climate change doesn't affect every species equally. Some collapse, others suddenly thrive and have a bright new future ahead of them. Humans, you already just pointed out, are probably not among those survivalists, these species that are smaller, more general in their approach. That we're not going to make it through a kind of extinction event that the dinosaurs faced. Hypothetically speaking, how would we have to evolve as humans to make it through?
1: To make it through? That's a great question. I think realistically we can't, but let's pretend that we can.
0: Okay.
1: Let's pretend that we could alter our biology to make it through global warming. We would essentially have to like take notes from reptiles and look back to what things were like in the Triassic, because the reason why the Triassic is filled with reptiles is based on a lot of things. Before the dinosaurs, it was mostly the ancestors of mammals that were reigning. Like reptiles were not that big. It was kind of a colder planet at the time, similar to modern day our climate right now. But then as things got warmer, reptiles just like crushed it. And that's when we have this diversification of reptiles. And it's called the Age of Reptiles, the Mesozoic. I know dinosaurs make up most of those reptiles, but predominantly it's the reptiles. And it's because of their lungs. So we breathe in and out, and we have just our, you know, two chambers of our lungs, which is fine for our atmosphere now, but back then it was extremely wasteful because we don't actually absorb all of the oxygen in the atmosphere. We waste a lot of it when we breathe it out because we have to breathe in and then out. Archosaurs, which are modern day crocodiles and alligators, and birds, which also dinosaurs, they fall into archosaurs, they have what's called a unidirectional lung. So it's kind of hard to imagine. They still like breathe in and out, but it's like a circle. So the air passes through. Actually, it goes through an air sac first, you know, collects oxygen. It sits there, moves to the lung in the next breath, collects oxygen, moves to the next air sac, takes a breath, and then goes out. So they're extracting way more oxygen than mammals do. And then when you pair that efficient lung with the fact that CO2 is the main driver

0: climate change, when in like an oxygen-starved environment that's also hotter, they can breathe better than mammals that are wasteful breathers. We would also, not to get crude, but we would have to pee differently. Reptiles have, they don't have the same, you know, excrement as we do, because they also draw in more water. Whatever they're cycling through their digestive system, they're able to extract more water and not lose it when they, you know, go to the bathroom. Whereas we also waste more material, which is good if you're living in a desert. You got to hold on to all that water. It's literally could save your life. And then also the fact, just minor stuff too, like scales are a little better at retaining water than, you know, our bare skin. You know, condensation and just perspiration, our skin kind of lets off a little more water than a reptile does. It helps lock it in. Those are kind of the main things.
1: If there's a recurring theme in dinosaur history, it's that evolution rewards what fits the world as it is, not necessarily the world as it used to be. The reptiles that flourished during the age of dinosaurs were extraordinarily well adapted to hotter, drier conditions. Humans, as it turns out, may be far more dependent on a narrow set of environmental conditions than we often assume.
2: I also, Evan, found it very striking the way you described in the book. You write that humans are actually dependent on a surprisingly narrow climate niche. It really kind of brought it home to me as well, just what a great window of opportunity we currently have on this planet, the conditions that we have right now. Can you perhaps explain a bit more, you know, just how narrow this niche is?
0: Yeah, it's surprisingly narrow. I think we think that humans can live everywhere because we currently do. But when you realistically look at the data, there was a study that came out that looked at, you know, the past, I think it was like 50,000 years or longer, and looked at like the population of humans. And it found that we cluster towards temperate forests. They also looked at like the health of modern countries, and they found that some of the healthiest countries were in temperate forests. And so like Europe, obviously Europe is like it's been a hub of like Western civilization for thousands of years. It's because it's a temperate forest. Same with a lot of North America, like the United States, its success is also partly based on the fact that it's a temperate forest. And then also places like Asia, like if you kind of look at the strips of where most of the successful country, like the more developed countries, it's because they live in temperate forests. And I thought that was really striking. I was like, that's really crazy. And then when you pair that with, oh, climate change affects the distribution of these temperate forests, you know, they recede closer to the poles and they tighten. That's not good. You know, that means that countries are going to become harder to live in. The success of countries, it affects like global economics, which is kind of out of my wheelhouse. But the fact that it causes economic changes, it causes global changes in population dynamics. I mean, we see like a lot of, you know, migration between different peoples and stuff. And that's because of a increase in desertification, because we are naturally drawn towards these temperate forests in a way. So it sounds so simple, but it's a very interesting and profound thing to kind of realize that, like, oh, if we just kind of optimize towards that, or at least try to keep it from shrinking, then that's a great North Star to hold to.
2: The final note for the dinosaurs, they were unfortunate in the end, right? Because the event that eventually killed them all, it just happened too fast. It was something they didn't have the time to adapt. But I'm sort of wondering, is there any prehistoric climate event that genuinely gives you hope?
0: There's two. One is in the early Jurassic, because it showed that there's a lot of instability in the reign of the dinosaurs. But the early Jurassic was this long period of kind of cooling. And that long period was what caused a lot of the diversification of dinosaurs. We don't get our most charismatic dinosaurs during that time period, but that's when their families were created, during the early Jurassic, when there was all this stability. So that gives me hope of like, okay, that's kind of the goal.

0: is just to make things stable. It's hard for our brains to understand because, you know, we're only live for about 100 years. We can't see that far into the future. But if we can expand our time horizon to millions of years, we can create a sustainable ecosystem and environment. And then the second thing was that there's this event that happened in the mid-Cretaceous. It's called the Cenomanian-Turonian Thermal Maximum. It was the middle of the Cretaceous, and climate change, they went through a serious period of global warming, similar to today. We're going through a lot faster global warming than they did, but it was the hottest that dinosaurs had experienced in almost the entire Mesozoic. So it reached these huge peaks, and it caused a lot of changes and a lot of extinctions, but then it dropped at equally the same, and then things rebounded. And during this rebound, what caused this rebound was the diversification of flowering plants. And so since we know that temperature is tied to CO2 levels, CO2 levels were really high.
1: Higher than now, right?
0: Yeah, like now. So we're not there yet. I want to make that clear. If we're not there yet, we're maybe a fraction of the point. We're on track. Mm. But those at that peak, it was actually really good for plants because plants take in CO2 and create oxygen. So it was like a balancing effect of like, it was bad for animals, but then plants just went crazy and they diversified. That's when all flowering plants came around. As plants expanded, green spaces expanded, which then brought in CO2, created oxygen, and cooled down the earth. To me, I see that as like almost a one-for-one case study of like, okay, this is how we can change things. And it gives me really a lot of hope for today. I know it sounds very simple, and I know there's probably a lot more that goes into it, but it's a pretty, I don't think it would be a bad idea to plant more trees and expand our green spaces because it's going to help produce more oxygen and cool down the planet.
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0: Thanks, Neil. I really appreciate you having me on.
1: Evan Jefnikar is a paleontologist and a passionate science communicator who combines hands-on fossil research with a gift for storytelling. His book, Surviving Climate and Chaos, should appeal to any species capable of reading.

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Substitute. Now the next group, Culture Club, will sing for us. Kame Chameleon, lead singer Boy George. On Radio Cécile, we've got Kame Chameleon.

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It is now 11 minutes past 9. Blue Lagoon with Break My Stride. The next song is from Cock Robbins, When Your Heart Is Weak.

We call him the man with the velvet voice, the man with the golden voice, Jim Reeves with Rosario. He started his career in baseball, and after he was injured severely, he decided to switch to music, and he died in a plane crash, way too young. By that time, he had produced a number of songs, and of which many had also topped the charts. That was Jim Reeves. Now, the next song is from Sophia George. It's a beautiful reggae track. Love Again.

Well, it's time for me to play my last track in tonight's program, and it's one from Modern Talking. We'll conclude with this one from 89. It's You My Heart, You My Soul from Modern Talking, of course.

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